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2: Hello and welcome. I'm Karina Wynne-Moylan and this is the Narratives Library National Edition. I started the Narratives Library in 2019 with a very simple idea. Everyone has 5 minutes in their life to listen to a story, so why don't we ask authors to read for just 5 minutes from their own book? You get to hear the voice of the person who wrote the words and then hear a short interview in which they talk about the story, the process of writing and being a writer. In fact, a whole lot of interesting things can be sparked by just a short 5 minute read. So every year I attend up to 6 writers' festivals across the country to record authors live. To date there are nearly 600 authors on the Narratives Library website, which is categorised into novels, crime, romance, speculative fiction, young adult, children's books, Indigenous issues, arts, science, and we keep adding more categories every year. 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Each week I'll bring you 2 new authors across a wide variety of genres. That's up to 8 new authors a month, or up to 96 new authors in a year. 5 minutes, more or less, is just a small taste, but I hope it will lead you to explore the wealth of books being written and waiting to be read out there. Well, it shouldn't come as a surprise to any of us that the fossil fuel industry will do almost anything to put a spin on their industry. But very few of us ever see them working their lobbying of government and business up close. Royce Kermelov sets out how difficult it is going to be to loosen their grip on our environment. And this was recorded at the Byron Bay Writers Festival in 2024.
3: An eerie blue light washed the Brisbane Convention Centre ballroom. Blue for petroleum, blue for burning gas, blue for blue hydrogen. It was a Wednesday evening in mid-May 2022, day 3 of the oil and gas industry's big 4-day national conference, not counting the golf tournament scheduled for that Friday. The presence of the industry's executives here on the banks of the Brisbane River was one of life's great ironies. 2 months ago, as the river rose under torrential rain, Convention Centre staff had worked through the night, sandbagging the venue to keep the water at bay. The floodwaters had surged right across southeast Queensland, down over the border into northern New South Wales, past Dismore and the northern rivers, into areas where the Black Summer bushfires had burned the year before. The water had yet to properly drain from Brisbane, but now venue staff were playing host to a crop of petroleum execs whose core business was driving a change in the chemical composition of the atmosphere that had made those floods worse. The absolute cream of the industry had begun to gather about an hour before the doors opened. Those present represented some of the biggest oil and gas companies in the world. The ExxonMobils, the Chevrons, the Shells, as well as smaller players, public relations professionals, departmental bureaucrats and elected officials. They formed an impenetrable wall of grey suits in the foyer as they milled around, knocked back drinks and networked. Then, as the annual gala dinner was about to begin, the doors had opened and we were let loose inside. My plane had touched down into the humid Brisbane autumn a few days before. This was Postcard Australia, home to the Great Barrier Reef and the late great Steve Irwin. A friend had picked me up from the airport and on the way back to their place, giving me a tour of where the floodwaters had risen. I hadn't been sure what to expect when I set out to cover the conference. The overall slogan they had chosen was positive energy for a changing world, an attempt by the oil and gas industry to spin the pressure they were under as demand for action on climate change mounted. Over the next few days, I'd browsed the stalls, showing off the industry's best efforts to suck more fossil fuel from the Earth's crust, enjoyed the free lunches in exhibition hall, and been shamed by protesters alongside the other attendees when I turned up each morning. It was sometime during the second day that the Australian Petroleum Production Exploration Association's press guy asked if I wanted to come to dinner. We were in the media room, sponsored by Santos, one of Australia's biggest domestic oil and gas companies, when he caught me walking past. The media room was an air-conditioned refuge from Brisbane's humidity, well-stocked with fresh pastries, hot coffee and Santos-branded merch, all part of an evergreen strategy by governments and large corporates to curry favour with journalists. Time had even been carved out in the conference program for after-work cocktails and a meet-and-greet so the oil company executives could mingle with the nation's financial press. The previous day, an email had gone out with an invitation to dinner, and the press guy asked whether I had seen it. I had, I just hadn't responded to it. Freebies are supposed to be frowned upon. You could tell who the reporters with integrity were because they left the Santos branded drink bottles where they stood, and they were nice bottles. As the press guy looked at me, I made a snap decision. Sure, I said, I'll come to your party. His eyes widened. He seemed genuinely happy. Perhaps he was surprised. In the lead-up to the conference, I had been CC'd into an email to another journalist who'd regularly covered climate change. It suggested to me that Appiah had run my background and lumped me in with the industry's critics. Ordinarily, tickets to the industry's annual dinner ran a punt to $195. This came on top of the $1,845 that Appiah members paid for standard general entry tickets to the four-day conference, or the $2,295 for everybody else. The press guy handed me my free pass, saying it was supposed to be a hell of a show. It was a casual bit of sleaze, another well-worn strategy the organization had developed back in the 1960s. Those who could afford the golden ticket bought themselves unfettered access to the nexus of Australian wealth and power, the part of the Venn diagram where government and industry overlap.
2: Okay, I really think this is a well-named book here, Royce, Slick, because it does sum up the tactics that the fossil fuel industries have been using to actually disguise just how much they are aware of their own damage to the environment, but also how they at the same time court other people, politicians and other people, to actually continue what they're doing. It is a slick operation, isn't it?
3: It certainly is a slick operation, but it was one they had to learn. And I think there was this idea out in the world, and particularly in the environmental movement, that these people who were involved in this are kind of naturally sophisticated operators, that they, you know all the angles and have all the connections, and they're, you know, really good at doing bad things. In my own research, one of the things I found during my research is that when I spoke to people in the environmental movement, they tend to imagine the oil and gas industry as this monolith, this idea of, you know, their perfect villain, but the reality was much more. And what was really interesting for me is going back and looking at the history and working out how they got to this point, because for me it's the mechanics of that, it's how this works, how they learn to wield influence and then how they use that later on, that's the important story. Because once you know how it works, then you can kind of undo it.
2: Is it true that they based a lot of their tactics on studying what had happened within the tobacco industry?
3: It is true that they learned a lot of their tactics based on the tobacco industry, but there's also a slight misunderstanding here. Commonly, we tend to say that, you know, Big Oil borrowed from the Big Tobacco playbook, but the reality is actually the reverse. It was, you know, it was Big Oil that taught Big Tobacco how it was done in the first place. When you go back to, you know, the US where this kind of originated, the tobacco executives were really interesting because they looked at their counterparts in oil and they thought these guys were like, they were really jealous of their oil executives because they wanted the same influence, they wanted the same power. They saw these guys as being really successful. And around 1953, you had the first studies come through that linked smoking and cancer, and the tobacco industry freaked out because suddenly they were facing lawsuits. And so for help, they started hiring the same public relations firms that oil companies use, and those firms started using the same tactics they deployed for the oil industry, and they showed them how it was done. And by borrowing the tactics from the oil industry, they then taught the tobacco industry how to fight science with science. Now, later on, that relationship soured. And, you know, in many ways, because the tobacco companies would point to the oil companies and say, well, all the exhaust from cars is causing those cancers. And the oil industry would say, no, it's all those cigarettes that's causing the cancers. It's not us. Don't look at us. And the tobacco industry then perfected that into their own craft. But what's interesting is that through this period, the oil industry was also looking at that situation with tobacco and the lawsuits that were facing, and was also looking at kind of the earlier research about smog and how that was affecting air pollution and how that was affecting climate, and then starting to put two and two together and saying, oh, well, people are going to start realizing this as well, and when they do, they're going to come for us, so we better be prepared.
2: Well, part of that preparation is sort of doing the big PR number, isn't it, and courting things, which is what you've just opened with that initial read, was being in this convention with the absolute irony of all those natural disasters going on at the same time, which people feel are directly attributable to the global warming that they're causing.
3: And that, for me, I think what's important about that for me is the surrealism of the experience. When I first went to that, I didn't know what to expect. I turned up and I was walking around. I'm a freelancer, so I was doing that on spec, which means I was taking the risk. I was there as media and I was selling stories as they came up, if they came up, but there was no guarantee. And I was walking around this place as, you know, I'd as all these reports are landing, you know, about climate change and how we need to stop the production of oil or stop new investment in oil, gas and coal from the end of that year. And I was just curious. And the more I looked around, the more I saw people having this party, and this party at a time when all this stuff was happening, this disaster, like you say, these disasters, these reports dropping. And it was a message that just didn't seem to be penetrating into this world. And what was interesting about it to me was that these are the people who define the identity of the industry and also do the long-term planning for the industry. And these events are where they get everyone on board to set the direction for the next year and to assess what issues they're going to face. I saw people having this party, and this party at a time when all this stuff was happening, this disaster, like you say, these disasters, these reports dropping. And it was a message that just didn't seem to be penetrating into this world. And what was interesting about it to me was that these are the people who define the identity of the industry and also do the long-term planning for the industry.

0: lawyers trying to talk to these people about, well, here's what's happening out there. But these sessions weren't well attended. And I think based on that, there's a lot of information and that lack of interest in that information.
1: Well, I suppose the question has to be asked, are they lying to themselves or are they just trying to lie to the rest of us?
0: That's a very good and very big question. I don't necessarily think it's a matter of lying per se. I think it's actually really interesting because when you look at the industry as a whole, there are different people in different groups with different motivations. I think there are more than plenty of people who work in the industry who genuinely believe that they're providing a service, they're helping keep the lights on, and that they will be part of the transition. They are the true believers. I think there are other people who are just doing it because it's a job, and they don't really believe this, and are even looking for a way out. And I think there are people who know this is going to end and are savvy enough to realize which way this is going and are just trying to make it out with as much money as possible while the going's good. And it's the combination of all those different motivations and different ideas and thinking that kind of creates the situation we face today and intentions combine to then play out through the lobbying of government to make it very difficult for decision makers and authorities to plan the managed phase out of oil, gas, and coal that we need.

0: Waterboys there with Ship of Fools. Our next author this morning is Robert Desay with his memoir Chameleon. This is a further memoir from an author who believes in exploring and questioning everything about his life. Why does he think this? Why does he do that? Always witty, self-deprecating and almost factual, he leads the reader to start thinking like him and wondering, why am I so?
1: It was a Tuesday night at home in St. George's, no apostrophe, by order, town clerk, terrace. Not so long ago, the pandemic was just kicking off. The whole room was blue, a blue, blue, milky blue. Nothing much was happening on the screen in the corner. The glum voiceover was muttering to itself in the background, but my head was like an ant's nest, alive with tiny scurrying thoughts. Through the window, out of the corner of my eye, I could see the bell tower of St. George's in Cromwell Street, brightly lit as usual, a slash of gold on indigo. A nightly sly rebuke from the devout. I can see it now, this afternoon as I write, crowned by a silver cross and a raven. Then suddenly, as I drift, I hear, "He is neither the man he seems, nor the man he wishes to be." I instantly lean forward, eyes fixed on the screen. There he is in black and white, our hero, hurtling out onto the road on his motorbike in the rain, unhelmeted. I know what's going to happen. Everyone knows what actually happened. It's T.E. Lawrence. I've known since I was 19, but I can't tear my eyes from the screen. Again, again, I must listen to those words again. I pause and rewind. There he is. Oblivious, Thomas Edward Lawrence, Lawrence of Arabia, slight, blonde and flickering, about to get on that bike of his. Bugger. He is neither the man he seems, the voiceover says again, nor the man he wishes to be. I am stopped dead in my tracks, as indeed I know the bareheaded man on the motorbike soon will be as well. I sit up straight, thunderstruck. Curiously enough, the older I get, the more often this sort of thing is apt to happen, especially at moments that feel like any other. There I am, at 10 on a Tuesday evening, idly watching something on YouTube. Crawls, short gay Indian movies, Yuja Wang Carnegie Hall, it could be anything. When, right out of the blue, I have an epiphany. It's as if the roof has abruptly blown off the life I've led, flooding it with light. Black and white is turning to colour. Nothing's changed as such, yet it all looks different. Snakes turn out to be pieces of rope, as it were, or sometimes the other way round. In my mind's startled eye, who should appear in the roofless, light-filled room but Thomas Robert Jones, my long-ago Jones self, the self I was given when I was adopted, poised, one delicate foot in front of the other, in white with black trimmings, like Pierrot. You look lovesick, Thomas Robert, and also wan, with only the moon for a friend. I feel like waving from afar. David Bowie, of all people, once called himself Pierrot, Thomas Robert. I'm Pierrot, he said fatuously, in one of his Dada moments. I'm every man. So you're in famous company. His name was basically the same as yours, by the way, Robert Jones. You didn't know that, did you? It's a meaningless coincidence, but it tickles my fancy. Bowie may as well have been some Zulu prince, as far as you were concerned. Even in his heyday, you didn't know he or his world existed. David Robert Jones, he was, strictly speaking, while you were Thomas Robert Jones, which could have been French, of course, until you got to Jones. It's a long time, indeed it must be some 50 years, since my name was Thomas Robert Jones. If you in your day were Pierrot, I'm now more like Harlequin. That's not who you hope to become at all, is it, Thomas Robert? While you're all in white, half an angel, here I am a lifetime later in my gaily checkered outfit, red, blue, yellow and green, looking for mischief. Can you even picture it? You probably can, because even if you drew a blank when it came to Bowie, Cézanne, once had a vivid presence in your mind. You had a small volume of his most famous paintings, The Card Players, Mont Saint-Victoire, The Bather, dozens of them, actually. Fontana Pocket Library of Great Art, 6 shillings. There it is, still sitting on the bookshelf across the room. You got it when you were 10. And so you might remember Cézanne's astounding Pierrot and Harlequin. A melancholic Pierrot, clad all in white, is walking behind a jaunty Harlequin who is on the prowl in red and black. Like Harlequin, I'll turn a somersault for almost anyone, too. Just ask. My Harlequin is wilier and more perverse than your Pierrot, although not a pervert, kindly note, not as such.
0: So let's talk about memoirs, Robert, because, as you pointed out, this isn't the first memoir that you've written too. And it's an interesting thing at what point you decide you've possibly got enough life experiences or enough curiosity about the things that have happened to you that you want to actually write a memoir. So what about this second one, Chameleon?
1: Well, curiosity is the key word. Curiosity doesn't stop at any particular age, or it shouldn't. And I feel curious still to this day about how I've turned out to be who I am, about why I'm like this and not like that. And so I explore, I think, the unknown when I write. A lot of people feel that memoir is a record of what they've done, who they've been, that it's related to fact. I don't feel that. I feel it's related to curiosity. It's related to the unknown. It's related to exploration of the twilight space, really, between me and what is there. One never actually understands very much about who one is. I think quite often one understands other people more clearly than one understands oneself. But it's the act of seeking that is my art. That's what I do. I don't have to come up with a definite answer. I have to just seek and find the language of seeking. And so when you read my books, you will find a lot of questions there with question marks at the end of the sentence, because I haven't made up my mind about anything at all, really. And my memoirs, whether it's A Mother's Disgrace, my first book, or even the books that I've called novels or the books that I've called autobiography, in each of them, I'm always pushing a bit further into the unknown, trying to work out what it is that gives this human being a self of any kind at all.
0: So with memoir, I mean, you mentioned the fact that it doesn't actually have to be, it's not a record of events, and it doesn't necessarily have to be about facts. Does that mean that it's more important just to record how we felt about things at the time? That's what you're doing in your books, is always just trying to remember, how did I feel about this?
1: Well, broadly speaking, yes, that's more important. It's more important for me to give other people the words for them to use in working out who they are. Nobody's interested in who I am. I don't think so. I'm not of myself particularly interesting. I've had a fairly, well, from my point of view, quite interesting, quite pleasant, but fairly uneventful life. I went to North Sydney Boys High School, got married, got divorced, you know, the same as everybody else. But what is interesting, I think, is how I keep asking questions about why and where and who and what if, and finding the words to describe this questioning process. And I think what my readers like, insofar as they like what I do, is the freedom that I give them to ask similar questions of themselves. They're interested in themselves. They're not interested in me. And I found that out when I wrote A Mother's Disgrace. And in those days, received letters, handwritten, usually, from several hundred people. This doesn't happen anymore. And they all said the same thing. They all said, thank you for your book. I enjoyed it, or words to that effect. Now let me tell you about me. And they would write 1, 2, 3 pages about me. That's perfectly legitimate. There's nothing wrong with that. That's good. That's setting up a conversation for them to have with themselves and with those around them about their own lives. And I think that that's what gives pleasure. I always feel in a conversation, perhaps you don't agree with me, well, I think you probably will. I think that the interesting thing about a good conversation, when we say that was a really good conversation, is that we felt that there were questions going both ways. We don't just want to have someone making a report to another person who then makes a report back, which is a very masculine way of doing it, by the way. If you care to listen to people talking in the tram or in the train, you make an announcement and you get an announcement back. I want something a bit more feminine. I want a bit, oh, really? I want people questioning what I've just said, perhaps disagreeing, politely, I hope, with what I've just said, making other suggestions. And so I try to indicate that in my writing by using question marks or using constructions that indicate that I don't really know what's going on.
0: Today's authors were Royce Kermolovs with Slick, an expose of the oil industry, and Robert Desay with his memoir, or his second part of his memoir, Chameleon, both authors recorded at the Byron Bay Writers Festivals. Narratives Library National Edition is produced and presented by me, Karina Wynne-Moylan, for Bay FM 99.9 and is available across Australia on the Community Radio Network. 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

0: Hello and welcome to Cinemascape, your show on the radio about the movies. This week, as always, we have three new films to review. First, we get in tune with a heist film with a difference in Tuna. Then, we battle the infected zombie hordes in Colony. And finally, we get classical in historical musical drama Primavera. You're listening to Cinemascape. Hello, welcome to the show. My name is David Michael Brown, and today I'm joined by Nina Drakulovic. How are you going?
1: Good, thank you.
0: And Mr. Ben McGeckin. How are you, Ben?
2: Yeah, good, thanks, guys. How are you?
0: Very good indeed. I think we have some very interesting films to talk about, as Nina said, all with one-word titles. I don't know what that means, but we'll take it. Tuna. Nina.
1: Yes, tuna, review. Not the fish, like a piano tuner.
0: Yes.
1: Which is exactly what this is about. So Tuna is a film by, actually a documentary filmmaker by the name of Daniel Roa, which it's a bit of a random film for him to get involved in because he actually directed the 2022 documentary film Navalny about the Russian opposition leader and lawyer and political prisoner Alexei Navalny, who I think ended up dying in prison, which won Academy Award for Best Film, and then this film, which is not that.
0: Very different.
1: So Tuna is a bit of a crime film. It stars Leo Woodall, which maybe people would best know from White Lotus as the kind of the hot young UK boy who ends up murdering or being in part of a crime plot. And here he is again in a crime plot film. Also stars Dustin Hoffman, Gene Reno, Havana Rose Liu, and a few other great actors. So Woodall's character, Nicky White, has a hearing condition. He's a young man, but he's a bit of a prodigy, and he has heightened hearing sensitivity, which makes him an excellent piano tuner. And he works with, we don't know the exact relationship, some sort of uncle-type figure, Harry, who's played by Dustin Hoffman, who is an old man in his late 70s, but very well respected, very well known in the scene. And so we start off with them in a montage going from very expensive house to very expensive house tuning pianos. And we think that's very sweet, nothing to come of that. Unfortunately, something befells Harry. He's okay, but he racks up medical debt. And then as a result, Nicky somehow gets embroiled in a bit of a crime caper where he uses his fantastic hearing to help some not-so-great characters commit, at the start, low-key crimes. You know, crimes without a victim, one may say. But obviously things get a little bit more complicated as the film goes on. It's an interesting film, very unexpected. I think when it started off, I thought, oh, this is maybe a Whiplash-type film where the child prodigy with an issue goes good, finally makes it as a piano player. We learn a little bit about Nicky's past and why he stopped playing piano, something to do with his hearing, as mentioned early on. But also, there's a little bit of a psychological trauma in there. And we, you know, we learn about him as, again, this prodigy who never got his big chance in life. There is a love story halfway through, which is really sweet. It's a lovely film. You know, I don't think it's anything massively dramatic in the way it unfolds. I like that it's a little bit slow, like it takes its time to really focus on Nicky, his life, the beautiful relationship between him and Dustin Hoffman's character. It's like a family film with a little bit of crime, a little bit of love, something, you know, talking to, I guess, people's wasted potential and how do you become the person you always meant to be when life throws obstacles in your way.
0: I saw the film as well. I mean, the whole idea of a piano tuner, I think we can say breaking safes, using his skills to then
1: Dave,
0: break safes.
1: I was going to keep that twist in.
0: is really cool. You know, I think that's really interesting. And because of that, I really like the sound design in this. The way they kind of played with sound and what he could hear was really interesting. And I guess it's an interesting character portrait in the ease in which he does become a criminal. You know, I guess, as you say, he's got this reason to do it at the beginning, but you kind of get the idea. He's kind of, for a little bit, he's enjoying it and enjoying the rewards.
1: Yeah, and I think the attention of, you know, they juxtapose their life as these kind of workman piano tuners. Like, people sort of ignore them in these giant mansions. They're like, oh, who are you? Oh, okay, yeah, no one's played that piano. So it's like this neglected craft. No one plays these things anymore. They're more of a burden. And yet for these two men, especially for Nicky, it was his entire life for a very long time. And it's an incredible skill to have to essentially be pitch perfect, but no one appreciates it. And then finally he finds himself appreciated in a very different way. But these guys are a bit crappy at crime, have stumbled upon this magician who can somehow crack it with his ears, and he's like a god to them, right? And he finds it so easy, like, fantastic. How good is making money all of a sudden?
0: And what did you think of the cast? I guess in particular Leo Woodall, but then Dustin Hoffman in there.
1: Very random. I didn't expect Dustin Hoffman there. I thought they had a really nice rapport. They had good chemistry together as like the uncle nephew type engagement. I thought the cast of burglars was great, a little bit comic, but also humanizing. You know, one of them's like, oh, I want to open a rescue shelter. Like, they're not painted as a black and white good and bad guys. It's like everyone's just trying to make their way in the world. I think, interestingly, the one word I would describe this film as is, like, soft in a way. Like, it kind of unfolds, apart from this great sound design that comes in and out. It's a gentle film. You know, there isn't a big bombastic climax or tension. It very slowly builds and, like waves, which I really liked. So, yeah, lovely film, very unexpected story, great cast.
0: So what are we going to give it out of 5?
1: I will give it 3.5 stars.
0: That's 3.5 stars out of 5 for Tuna. We'll be back with a little bit of music. We're going to be listening to tracks from Tuna today. So this is Watermelon Man by Herbie Hancock.

0: And welcome back to CinemaScape. Now, our second film, Dave, you watched Colony. Tell us about it.
1: I certainly did. I really, really enjoyed this. I'm a big fan of one of the director, Yon Sang-ho's other films, Train to Busan. Anyone who saw that would know he has a penchant for infected, sprinting, bloodthirsty zombies. And this is a kind of, for want of a better word, a zombie film again, but it is with a difference. And that's why I really like this. It's kind of like Towering Inferno meets Die Hard meets Dawn of the Dead. If that kind of if that kind of makes
0: what a tell us any more, sense then.
1: But look, the story is really, really simple. We have a professor and she's attending a biotech conference. And it all spirals horrendously out of control. There's a catastrophe, this kind of a political attack, biological attack on the conference, which ends up a rapidly mutating virus is unleashed. So far, so good, and so very typical of this thing. I mean, I did mention Dawn of the Dead in my kind of slightly quippy runner for this film, but it's a bit more in terms of how they're portrayed and what they do and the way they sprint around at high velocity. It's a bit more like 28 Days Later, if anyone saw Danny Boyle's film.
0: High velocity zombies.
1: They sprint. They really do sprint. Sorry, excuse me. And basically then we have a bunch of people, you know, we have the bunch of characters, they're stuck in a building. They soon realize that there's something different about it's infected. They want to bite you. They want to chew on you. They want to kill you. But the big difference is, as you know, as someone is bitten, they become infected more and more, and it spirals out of control as there's more and more of these infected creatures running around. But they're all connected. And there's this weird hive mind aspect to this, that if one learns something, they all learn it.
0: It's like The Last of Us. With the mushroom.
1: There you go. Unlike the mushroom, though, this is secreted through this kind of white mucus that they all kind of leave and they slide everywhere. So if someone's leaning against the wall next to someone else and they're touching the mucus, if one of them goes, dunk, aha. Because they're really feral at the beginning. So if they see a cardboard cutout in a shop, they will attack it. But then once one of those has done that and goes, wait a minute, this isn't good eating, I'm not going to do that again. He thinks it, and then all of them suddenly go, and they all understand not to go for cardboard cutouts anymore.
0: It's like Darwinism in velocity, zombie velocity mode.
1: And because of this, it's really nicely played in this, and the visual depiction, like they literally all pause and all look up and all kind of go into this weird contorted thing whenever one of them has this new piece of information. So it kind of, you kind of, when they do that, you kind of go, okay, what have they just learned? What have they just learned? And that goes for the protagonist as well. And so we have that. Because of that, the visuals are really interesting in this, far more than you would get in a normal kind of run-of-the-mill horror film. And as such, I guess it's not really a horror film. It's a really, really tense thriller with a fair amount of blood. I would say if you're squeamish, don't necessarily approach this, but it's not it's not innards everywhere and arms and limbs being ripped off. It's not that gratuitous. It's not there just a shock. It's really there to try and tell this story and explain this whole hive mind aspect. And I really like that.
0: It reminds me also of Pluribus, the Apple TV show, yes, where everyone is connected. So one person learning something in Australia will the whole colony, the whole world would know.
1: That's a very good call.
0: Pluribus people.
1: Yes.
0: What is it trying to say? Because obviously Pluribus has its own moral, ethical quandary story it's trying to unpack for us. What about this zombie version? Is it saying something with the fact that they're all connected? Like, we are now disconnected. How much better it is to be connected?
1: Look, it's interesting. I think that the zombie film in particular has always been kind of used by directors as a Trojan horse. Like Night of the Living Dead was all about racism, and Dawn of the Dead was about consumerism. So they've always had that kind of hidden agenda there. And I guess, apart from being a cautionary tale, you know, don't muck around with, scientists, kind of rein it back a bit. We don't need to invent some of this stuff, you know, especially in terms of biological warfare and weapons that they're building. But I don't think it has much more than that. Although, I guess, you know, you could say, you know, the way we all follow everyone blindly, like sheep. You know, there's a fantastic moment in this, and they kind of reference it earlier in the film about how, you know, in terms of this hive mind, there's certain, if an ant, you watch an ant and it will follow the same route, and then all the ants will follow and follow and follow. And if they talk about, but then if one goes a different way, it confuses them and they go into a spiral. And you kind of have these moments when you've got millions of ants just in a big spiral, just going, we're just walking around in circles because we literally have no idea what to do. And there's a bit that happens in this when, and it's a fantastic looking sequence, when something similar happens to the infected, and the whole film's kind of leading up to how they're going to stop them, obviously, because any film like this, without just nuking the place, how do you stop thousands upon thousands upon thousands of constantly multiplying, increasing, you know, flesh hungry army? How do you stop it? You know, so it's really interesting how they play with that. And I think also, like Train to Busan, the performances are great in this. I mean, I love Korean cinema. They really try and do something a bit different, you know? So yeah, I really, really like this.
0: How many stars for Colony?
1: Colony, yes. Because it tried to do something a little bit different, and I do love a genre, I'm going to give it 4 out of 5.
0: Wonderful. 4 out of 5 for Korean horror film Colony, and we'll be right back after this song.
1: Yes, this is another track from the Tuna soundtrack. This is Body and Soul by Charles Mingus.

0: Hello, welcome back to the show. We heard my 4-star review of Colony, and that was Body and Soul by Charles Mingus from the Tuna soundtrack. But now, Ben, you're going to discuss Primavera as Nina. Explain how I should pronounce that.
1: Yeah, thanks for the help, Nina. And also, Nina, similar to Tuna, Primavera has some trace elements of music and rich and poor and mistreatment of others, that kind of thing. Sadly, though, this film tends to head in a direction that you expect. It's one of those very stately, worthy films, historical piece, and you kind of know what you're going to get. Although, maybe you don't, though, because this is about, well, it sort of is about Vivaldi, the very famous Italian composer. The film's set back in the early 18th century. If you think, though, this is the biopic of Vivaldi, it isn't. But he's a very prominent figure in this. Really, it's a film about Cecilia, who's a fictional character based on a composite of women at an orphanage in Venice that Vivaldi worked at for decades. Back in the day, there was some system of patronage where musicians would be paid by all kinds of people to work at different institutions. And in this particular orphanage, it was for young women who were abandoned. And those women were highly trained. Many of them were highly trained musicians. And the most skilled ones were put into an orchestra. And those, they would perform for really rich people. But none of the women in the orchestra would see any of the money. They were basically just performing and everybody else was taking the proceeds. And Vivaldi comes in early on in the piece, in the film, to take over the orchestra. And at that point, sees the talent in Cecilia and helps to encourage her in her gift. But across Primavera, you get it becomes more of a contrast about freedom and imprisonment, and also music versus commerce, and with rich and poor all over the top of that as well. But given it's kind of about Vivaldi, but not... you guys may be disappointed to discover that there's not as much of Vivaldi's most famous pieces on the soundtrack, for example. Like, I think Vivaldi lovers might be slightly disappointed by that.
2: Is this an Italian film, Ben?
1: Yes, very much so. All subtitles all the way. And Stanley Kubrick, I think, would really like it because there is heaps of candlelight all the way through. So trying to do a lot of... make it fitting with the time is great, and don't make it, it's not too lavish apart from the opulence of the rich. And so, yeah, all the sets, all the design, all of that lands well. This is from a director called Damiano Micheletto. This is his first film. He spent decades in opera, so clearly has an affinity for music and tell his story through it. Music's used very well on screen, but the lead cast, Michele Rondiani as Vivaldi and Tesla Insolia as Cecilia, they do a good job, solid job. But for me, it's a film where I understand that there's a lot of repression in and around the time, particularly the control of women by men. And that's depicted often on screen. But because it's set in such a world of a repressed rage, and then also people who are so controlled by others that you really can't speak out or it's very difficult to. I found the film was restrained on that front as well. Like that you really kind of want for more emotion, but it's not forthcoming. And so you either have to project it on there yourself or just sit back and appreciate, okay, I get why you're not exploding all over the place, or it's not really rise and fall like you might expect. You get that from some of the musical pieces. And there's a tremendous scene in the middle of the film that shows just like the ridiculous frivolousness of wealthy people who have no idea or don't even think about those who are in and around them. So you get that contrast flowing through it. But even with some touches of The Handmaid's Tale in this, guys, and where it heads into its towards a conclusion that's a little bit like, it's a, you know, fist pumping, but still, come on, really. As it's heading towards there, it feels very expected, even when you get to some quite brutal moments, particularly around Cecilia and the choices that are thrust upon her as she strives for freedom while trying to also find freedom through music.
0: I'd say, who do you think this is aimed at? If you say it's not necessarily Vivaldi lovers, maybe left wanting, who do you think is going to really appreciate this?
1: Well, I think it is for that set, and it's definitely for people who want to go to any art house cinema with a movie that screams this is going to be put forward for the Academy Awards Best Foreign Film. Like it fits easily into that into that category, and it's a sturdy work. It just for me didn't connect as deeply, and I think it's because there's such restraint shown throughout the film. Again, befitting because of the times, but the emotion that's on screen, particularly when you're talking about main characters who have been abandoned, and there's a constant wrestle in the film about being left by your mother in particular, and how that can pull on heartstrings. But I didn't find it pulled me right in, just because I was at a distance constantly by how beautifully this was depicted, but not there wasn't much grit, and there's nothing kinetic in this film, so it can't really grab you in.
2: So it doesn't sound like it was very dramatic or like there was a lot of build up or tension. It sounds like a nice cupcake.
1: Little bit like cupcake might be too strong, and it does have its moments, but I think that's fair. I did, while there is drama in it, Nina, I didn't find the rise and fall so significant that it did then cause you to rush straight into it. So, yeah, I think it is a lack of tension, but definitely not for want of attention to detail.
0: So, Ben, interested in what score you're going to give this out of 5?
1: Solid 3, Dave. It's like worth having a look, particularly for the times and what the backdrop of some of Vivaldi's creations, but it's not going to resonate with you much longer than that.
0: That's 3 out of 5 for Primavera. We are now going to listen to another piece of music from the Tuna soundtrack. This is Cantaloupe Island by Herbie Hancock. You've been listening to CinemaScape. Today, Nina gave Tuna 3.5 out of 5. I, David Michael Brown, gave Colony 4 out of 5, and Ben just gave Primavera 3 out of 5. Thanks to Nina and Ben for joining me today, and to Eastside FM, where we record the show every week. We acknowledge the Gadigal people of the Eora Nation on whose land we meet, and the traditional custodians of country throughout Australia and their connection to land, sea and community. CinemaScape is broadcast across Australia via the Community Radio Network. You've been listening to CinemaScape, and until next time, enjoy your movies.

0: Good afternoon. This is Kati with Eclectic Ladyland on a Monday. And today is Monday, the 15th of June. And the program goes from 12 till 2. It's now 2:05. And I will start with two community announcements.
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0: And now to Eclectic Ladyland. I have some music today for you by an artist, an Australian artist called Peggy Van Sam. And the album is called Revival. And it is from... Now I can't see what year it's made. So the musicians on the album is Peggy Van Sam, vocals, acoustic guitars, Svetlana Bunik, piano accordion, Chris Rodenris, electric guitar on the songs Phoenix, Infatuation and Wise Woman, then Dave Froggatt, electric guitar on Cool Rain, Richard Malik, keyboards, programming and Corgan, Deborah Anderson, double bass on Wise Woman and Cool Rain, Warwick Factor, electric bass on Phoenix, Revival and Infatuation, Blair Greenback, djembe, bongos on Revival, Wise Woman and Cool Rain, and Buzz Bitstrap, drums, percussion, loops, Prophet Keys. And now I can see it's from 1998, and the first song is called Phoenix.

This was Peggy Van Sam, and her album is called Revival. And you're listening to Eclectic Ladyland on a Monday, and today is the 15th of June. And I have the weather for you. At the moment, it's 17.1 degrees. The wind is north-northeast, 17 kilometers per hour with gusts of 22 kilometers per hour. There's no fire rating, the UV index is low. There's no chance of 5% chance of rain today. Tomorrow, Tuesday, mostly sunny, minimum 9, maximum 21. Chance of rain tomorrow, 30%. Wednesday, mostly sunny, minimum 10, maximum 20. Thursday, mostly sunny, minimum 10, maximum 19. And then Friday, possible shower, minimum 11, maximum 19. And there's a 70% chance of showers. And they seem to be distributed over the day, 1 to 5 mil. And then on Saturday, clearing shower, temperature minimum 9, maximum 17. And chance of shower only 30%. Sunday, mostly sunny, minimum 8, maximum 16. There's a 50% chance of rain, less than 1 mil, and it looks like that will be in the evening and at night. Now it's 24 minutes to 1. At 1 o'clock, I will switch over to the satellite news and come back for another hour. But until then, I will play some music by Joni Mitchell, a Canadian singer-songwriter. And this album is called Reprise, and it's one of four from the Reprise set. And this one is the first one, I think. It's from 1968. And the first song is called, the first part is called I Came to the City. And the first song of that is called I Had a King.

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1: And you're listening to Eclectic Ladyland on a Monday. And today is Monday, the 15th of June, and it's nearly 5 minutes past one. The program will be on till two when I switch over to the satellite news, and then the satellite will be on for an hour until three. And then Rosie comes with Under the Milky Way for 1 hour until 4. And then from 4 till tomorrow, 8 o'clock in the morning for the breakfast program, the satellite will be on again. So I have some community announcements for you. There's the CFA fire safety visits, free smoke alarm installation. Only working smoke alarms save lives. 72% of fatal house fires start in the bedroom and occur while a person is sleeping. Do you have working smoke alarms in your home? If you do not have working smoke alarms in your home, you are risking your life and the life of your loved ones. You will not hear a fire or smell the smoke while you are sleeping, and by the time it reaches you, it will be too late. By law, all homes are required to have working smoke alarms in living areas, but CFI also recommends having them installed in bedrooms. CFI is offering to install free smoke alarms powered with a 10-year lithium battery in the homes of people who cannot purchase, install, or maintain their alarms themselves. If you would like to have a smoke alarm installed in your home or some general home fire safety advice, please get in touch with our team today. And the brigade details in Mallacoota is 0438 580 396. That's 0438 590 396. 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Mallacoota Cares is a non-for-profit community organization that provides local care, coordination of support at home packages. The drop-in information sessions. The next one is this week, Wednesday, 17th June. All sessions run from 1:15 to 3:15 at the community club rooms. For any questions, please call 0438 163002 or email info@mallacootacares.com.au. 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In Mallacoota, it's at the service center on Thursdays, 2:30 p.m. Not during school holidays, but otherwise every Thursday at 2:30 p.m. at the Mallacoota Service Centre, run by the East Gippsland Shire Libraries. And there's rhyme time at your local library, and that's every Tuesday at 10 a.m. in Mallacoota Service Centre, not during school holidays. It's also by East Gippsland Shire Libraries. And then I have here the CFI media release, Thursday, 7 May 2026. Ensure your burn off is registered. With the fire season behind us, emergency services are urging landowners to register their burn offs to avoid unnecessary call outs. The quickest and easiest way to register your burn off is by using the Fire Permits Victoria website at www.firepermits.vic.gov.au/notify. CFI is also urging people to ensure they are picking appropriate conditions to conduct a burn-off to minimize the risk of burns escaping. CFI Acting Chief Officer Gary Cook said, with unusually warm weather this autumn, people should take care. We have had some rainfall, however, people shouldn't become complacent. Burning off still needs to be done with care, Gary said. We know burn-offs can flare up several days afterwards, so it's important residents monitor wind conditions before and after burning off and notify their neighbors to be mindful of smoke. If you light a fire to burn off, you own it. Please don't leave your burn-off unattended and always make sure it is fully extinguished properly with water. An online registration will always be fast and easy. Unregistered burn-offs can cause a spike in calls to 000 and unnecessary call-outs for firefighters. 000 Victoria's Chief Operations Officer Paul Santa Maria encourages the community to take the very simple step of planning ahead and registering their burn off online. We are still seeing high registrations by phone in some areas, including Lara, Yarrawonga, Healesville, Olinda, Kyneton, Woodend and Mount Evelyn, and we encourage these communities to register online, Paul said. When everyone does their bit and register at burn off online, it reduces unnecessary calls and helps our 000 emergency communication officers to focus on emergencies. If you are planning to burn off more than 2 hours from now, registering online will always be the fastest and simplest option. If for any reason you are unable to plan ahead and need to start your burn off immediately within 2 hours, you can register by calling 1-800-668511. However, early planning and online registration is preferred. For more information about burning off safely, visit www.cfi.vic.gov.au/burnoff. Before you notify us, make sure you follow regulations or laws by CFI and local council, notify your neighbors if the burn will generate fire and smoke, check the weather forecast for the day of the activity and a few days afterwards, postpone your activity if high fire risk conditions develop, establish a gap in vegetation or fire break of no less than 3 meters cleared of all flammable material. Have enough people to monitor, contain and extinguish the burn safely and effectively. So yeah, this is for the burn offs. And now to the music. It's 11 minutes past one and I will play some music by Michelle Schacht and it's called Captain Swing. First song is called God is a Real Estate Developer.

this was Michelle Schacht with Captain Swing, and you're listening to Eclectic Ladyland on a Monday. And today is Monday, the 15th of June, and the program goes till 2 o'clock. It's at the moment 20 minutes to 2, and at 2 I will switch over to the satellite news for an hour until 3, and then Rosie comes with Under the Milky Way from 3 to 4. Now I have some music until 2 o'clock by Guy Clark, and his album is called Boats to Build, and the first song is called Baton Rouge.

luck about your socks. Tough luck about the way that the other shoe drops. Too bad about your girlfriend. Too bad about your wife.

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Good afternoon. This is Under the Milky Way on local radio 3MGB Mallacoota. And got an hour of assorted tunes from assorted sources coming up, including those first two. Most recently, that was Marlon Williams doing a cover of a Bill Fay track. Bill Fay being an English songwriter and singer. Born in the 1940s, so yeah, going quite a way back. And then I think, as is often the way, his music was rediscovered by a whole another generations of artists later on. And I'm going to play another track of his a little bit later, which is a cover by Jeff Tweedy of one of his really lovely songs as well. So we heard that, and before that, we heard Alan Toussaint and his version of St. James Infirmary, one of those blues standards that there's many different versions of. Next up, we're going to hear from a bit of sort of reggae stuff here that's from an album called Rebel Island Soul, which is under the influence reggae, funk and soul in Jamaica in the 1970s from that great soul jazz label. And this track is Slipping Into Darkness by Carl Burt and the Cimarrons.

I am the minister of peace, the minister of criminals, the father of the devil. Some call me success never late. Do you want to know my name? Look up on

They say he didn't have an enemy. His was a greatness to behold. He was the last surviving progeny, the last one on this side of the world. He measured a half mile from tip to tail, silver and black, with powerful fins. They say he could split a mountain in two. That's how he got the Grand Canyon. Last great American whale. Last great American whale. Last great American whale. Last great American whale. Some say they saw him at the Great Lakes. Some say they saw him off of Florida. My mother said she saw him in Chinatown. But you can't always trust your mother. Off the Carolinas, the sun shines brightly in the day. The lighthouse glows ghostly there at night. The chief of a local tribe had killed a racist mayor's son. And he'd been on death row since 1958. The mayor's kid was a rowdy pig. Spit on Indians and lots worse. The old chief buried a hatchet in his head. Life compared to death for him seemed worse. The tribal brothers gathered in the lighthouse to sing and tried to conjure up a storm or rain. The harbor parted, a great whale sprang full up and caused a huge tidal wave. The wave crushed the jail and freed the chief. The tribe let out a roar. Whites were drowned, the browns and reds set free, but sadly one thing more. Some local yokel member of the NRA kept a bazooka in his living room, and thinking he had the chief in his sights, blew the whale's brains out with a lead harpoon. Last great American whale. Last great American whale. Last great American whale. Last great American whale. Well, Americans don't care for much of anything. Land and water the least. And animal life is low on the totem pole, with human life not worth more than infected yeast. Americans don't care too much for beauty. They'll shit in a river, dump battery acid in a stream. They'll watch dead rats wash up on the beach, complain if they can't swim. They say things are done for the majority. Don't believe half of what you see, none of what you hear. It's like what my painter friend Donald said to me. Stick a fork in their ass and turn them over, they're done.

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1: And this is Listening Locally. We're on Local Radio 3MGB, the voice of the wilderness. And we're just going to backtrack a bit for the songs I played before those messages. We heard from My Name is Money. That's from Osekamore Joseph, or Joseph Osekamore. Anyway, it's from an album called Edo Funk Explosion, a collection of Nigerian artists. And after that, we heard David Byrne with a song he wrote with Brian Eno from an album called Everything That Happens. And that was a great track called My Big Nurse. And just then we heard Lou Reed with The Last Great American Whale. Going to have a bit of groove now from Al Green. This is Love and Happiness.

Bit of pop going back to the 1980s there, starting off with the June Brides with that great trumpet sound, and that was a song called Every Conversation from Indie Pop Originals, the album. And they were a bit influenced, I think, by the second track there, Orange Juice, a Scottish sort of post-punk outfit that started around the 1980s. That was their debut single, Falling and Laughing. And they went on to have quite an influence on a whole range of those sort of pop bands that followed around then, and sort of taking up on the rather sort of darker themes of some of the music that came before, the sort of punk stuff, and a much lighter tone, but great musicians and some great music that came out during that period. I was just going to mention there's a bit of an event going on here in the art space over the weekend, the winter solstice weekend, 19th to 21st of July. And there's a whole range of activities going on from Friday to Sunday, some craft activities. There's a workshop on Saturday with Sarah Holt. And there's also an immersive light and sound show happening over the weekend. It's a collaborative work. Concept and Space, held by Vidi Chandra, and then there's Original Sound Composition, Viola and Visuals by Kristen Rule. Great to see some of her stuff and hear some of her stuff around the place. Some original poetry by Don Ashby, voice Mike Amos, and the Malakuta Healing Singers, Eva Grunden's band or choir that she's brought together, some beautiful sounds that I was hearing in the gallery the other week. So that's all happening over the weekend to celebrate the winter solstice. We're going to hear next from John Prine and a track called Great Rain, and following on from that, Tony Joe White with Old Mother Earth.

pray to the Lord that a way can be found. And if bad goes to worse,

Sort of winding up the end of the show on a bit of a theme, without really trying. I think my mind is on such things. I'm lucky enough to be heading over to Gabo Island this week on a weeding trip with the Friends of Mallacoota, and some of these songs came to mind. Plus, just you can't help but be pretty aware of nature and what surrounds us living here. And recently, I was down the beach looking out for whales, as a few people have been doing lately, and realised that the water is a much larger part of this planet than the Earth, and we know, seem to know, or most of us, including me, seem to know so little about it still. And there's a great other world out there. So anyway, the tracks I played there were following on from Great Rain, John Prine, followed up with Tony Joe White and Old Mother Earth, and then something I came across from Moondog. Moondog was a an American New York sort of street musician and street liver, and that was a track called Enough About Human Rights, and a whole list of creatures that should have rights. And funnily enough, I was reading somewhere else connected to this lately about Ecuador and the idea of introducing animal rights into legislation. And Ecuador became one of the first places in the world to recognise the legal rights of nature. I think there's been a few other attempts about that years ago, or instances of it, but perhaps that could become part of the way we look at the world too. Anyway, to finish up on the theme... Yeah, almost to the end of the show, and I'll be back to the Community Radio Network after this, and then back on air on 3MGB tomorrow morning with Tuesday Breakfast at 8 a.m. Going to finish up with Hooray for the Riff Raff and their track Life on Earth. Okay, see ya.

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recognize. Wasn't I just a kid moving to Tennessee?

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We just heard Townes Van Zandt with the devastating Snow Don't Fall, and before that, English poet and writer Vita Sackville-West with Here Next of Winter. From winter's frozen sorrow, we turn towards renewal with

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Oche.

Yeah, on a track called Calicuta President. Once again from Nigeria, that's the Lagos Thugs. Comes from their 2024 album, Chaos. Singing about Calicuta President, that was Fela Kuti himself, the great Nigerian bandleader, who sadly is no longer with us. He was trying to establish an independent state within Nigeria called Calicuta. It didn't get very far, and they attacked him and his house, and his mother was killed as a result, but he was still known as the Calicuta President. And before that, we heard Fela's youngest son, Shan Kuti, singing politics as well. It runs in the family. And the Lagos Thugs are a Nigerian Lagos based Afrobeat band that consists of 12 very talented young musicians led by singer and saxophonist Adetunje Adeyemi.

0: the day.
1: He had the laughing boy blues to help to drive his blues away. And now I'm asking you to come and listen to the blues, the laughing boy blues.

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They help to drive away his blues away. And now I'm asking you,

0: Did you go out and play live with him?
1: I did television. Again, it was so difficult because I was doing sessions all the time. 3-hour session was 10 till 1, then 2 until 5, and then 7 till 10. And when can you make it? And that was so cool.
0: Did you go out and play live with him?
1: I did television. Again, it was so difficult because I was doing sessions all the time. 3-hour session was 10 till 1, then 2 until 5.

0: Ian Anderson from Jethro Tull tells a similar story about how he always travels on the train too by himself, and people look at him and think, oh gosh, he looks like that guy from Jethro Tull. Couldn't be him. He'd never travel on the train, so nobody ever bothers him.
1: Exactly. That's exactly what happened.
0: That's very funny. So just taking a further step backwards, your first group was called the Kestrels, and a gentleman that we've had a chat to fairly recently by the name of Roger Cook joined you in that.
1: Really?
0: Band. Yeah, so what a lovely man Roger is. It was terrific chatting with him too. That was a vocal harmony group, and the only time that you actually did anything in your own name –

0: baby, I'm glad you called. We got a party going on, it's a free for all. I can't quite hear you cause the music's so loud. Just drive this way till you see the crowd.
1: Right across Australia, this is Good Morning Country.

There was not a dry eye when they unveiled.

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2: Good morning, I'm Laura Devoy. US President Donald Trump says he's optimistic the deal to end the war in Iran will hold up. Mr. Trump is in France for the Group of Seven annual summit, with the Iran deal expected to be signed in Switzerland later this week. Speaking at a press conference alongside French President Emmanuel Macron, he said a preliminary deal has already been signed.
3: We ended up making a deal. I felt badly that we had to go back on the attack for two nights, and I thought a third, but we made it before that happened. But I think a lot of great things are going to happen in the Middle East right now. And very importantly, the oil is plummeting down and the stock market is shooting up like a rocket.
2: The last of 2 days of a Senate inquiry's hearings into the government's tax reforms is being held today. Shannon Kirkwood reports.
4: In the spotlight, the replacement of the 50% discount for capital gains tax with a rate tied to inflation and a 30% minimum, as well as changes to negative gearing. The Australian Council of Social Service will express support for the proposed reforms, saying they're long overdue and will improve housing affordability. The Real Estate Institute, meantime, will argue any changes to the current CGT and negative gearing arrangements will add to existing supply constraints and increase pressure on the availability and affordability of private rental accommodation. Yesterday, some witnesses expressed criticism of the two-day inquiry as not enough to adequately investigate the tax reforms.
2: The Australian Federal Police is investigating claims Australians were sexually assaulted by Israeli forces. The group of activists who were detained after attempting to reach Gaza on a humanitarian flotilla last month met with Foreign Minister Penny Wong yesterday. Juliette Lamont says Senator Wong believed the group. Israel has denied claims of physical and sexual assault. The Ebola outbreak in the Democratic Republic of Congo has reached 782 confirmed cases and 181 deaths. The BBC's Anne Soy has been to one clinic in the epicentre of the outbreak, where she met a patient who's going home after recovering from the disease.
5: About a dozen healthcare workers are singing and dancing as they escort a newly recovered patient from the Ebola treatment centre in Mongwalu. Daniel Kitambala walks in front of them, holding a black plastic bag that has his disinfected belongings.
6: You're now going home. What message do you have for those people you're going back to?
7: The message for the people in the village is that they should come here for treatment.
2: Australia Post is again urging dog owners to take action, with new data showing 47 posties are involved in dog-related incidents a week. There have been more than 1,200 incidents reported nationwide over the past 6 months, a 5% increase on the same period last year. More than a third of all cases were in New South Wales. Australia Post General Manager Safety Russell Munro has these tips for dog owners.
8: Securing your dog behind a locked gate, in the back garden or a separate room when expecting a delivery, wait for the postie to arrive, accept your parcel, and then really importantly, don't let the dog out until the postie has left the property completely.
2: Turning to sport, a surprise result at the World Cup with Spain and Cape Verde playing out a nil-all draw. Spain is ranked second in the world, Cape Verde 67th. In the other match this morning, Belgium and Egypt drew 1-1.
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9: 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My name is Mark Keating. This is the Tuesday Breakfast Show. On this Tuesday, the 16th of June, as we do after the news, let's look at the weather. And the current temperature in Mallacoota is 11.4. And we're going for a top today of a very nice 21 degrees. But 11.4 at the moment, and the official forecast for East Gippsland for Tuesday, it says mostly sunny, partly cloudy, patchy morning fog in the south, slight chance of a shower in the west this evening, a near zero chance Elsewhere, the wind at the moment is a northwesterly at 15k with gusts up to 18k. See what else they can tell us. No active warnings are current for this location. So lastly, they give us the top daily temperatures for the week. Today, as I said, 21. Wednesday and Thursday, top of 20. Friday, top of 19. Saturday, 17. Sunday, Monday, Tuesday and Wednesday next week, top of 16. And Thursday, top of 17. So pretty consistent there. So that is the weather for this region for today and the week. So let's get on to the music. Start with Kit, I think. How hard? The time is 6 minutes past 8.

0: It's Kip. How hard? How hard? I forgot to do something. So when I was doing this news and the weather, I did mention 11.5 is the temperature, and we're going for a top of 21 today.
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Here it goes, fading off into the distance. Getting better from 1-2, 1-2. Got a notice from the CFA about fire safety visits and free smoke alarm installations. Because only working smoke alarms save lives, of course. So CFA is offering to install free smoke alarms powered with a 10-year lithium battery in the homes of people who cannot purchase, install or maintain their alarms themselves. By law, all homes are required to have working smoke alarms in living areas, but CFA also recommends having them installed in bedrooms. So if you would like to have smoke alarms installed in your home or some general home fire safety advice, please get in touch with the CFA and they'll fix you up. The brigade details, Mallacoota brigade details, you can contact them on 0438 580 396 and they'll discuss all the options for you. But it's that time of the year when, it's riskier than normal with you using open fires and that sort of thing. So a great service provided by our local CFA here. 8:16 is the time, and this is Boo Seeker.

0: Boo Seeker, that was. Let's have a look at the tides for today. Low tide commenced at 3 o'clock this morning, 3:02 of 0.05 of a metre. So it is still low tide. High tide will be at 8:54 this morning, 6 minutes to nine. High tide of 0.97 of a metre. Low tide again this afternoon at 2:29 p.m. of 0.31 of a metre. And high tide tonight at 8:49 p.m. of 1.52 of a metre. So, as I said, low tide still until 6 minutes to nine or something like that this morning.
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Enjoy the ride from Mokiba. Tomorrow, Wednesday, the 17th of June, there's another session with Mallacoota Cares. Mallacoota Cares is a not-for-profit community organisation that provides local care coordination of supported home packages, and they've been running bi-weekly drop information sessions. And there's another one on tomorrow, Wednesday the 17th of June, at the community club rooms from 1:15 until 3:15 p.m. 1:15 till 3:15. That's the Mallacoota Cares drop in information sessions. And you can also get more information on their website, mallacootacares.com.au, or give someone a call on 0438 163002, or email them. 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That's for their drop-in session on tomorrow, Wednesday the 17th, 1:15 till 3:15 at the community club rooms. 8:26 is the time, and this is Eat Me Up, Blue Heat.

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1: And let's have a look at the weather again in Mallacoota. Current temperature is 12.6. And we're going for a top of 21 today in Mallacoota. 21, beautiful. The official forecast for East Gippsland for Tuesday says partly cloudy, patchy morning fog in the south, slight chance of a shower in the west this evening, near zero chance of rain elsewhere, and mostly sunny for us, which is good. The wind currently is a northwesterly at 13k, gusts up to 14k, so much change there. So that's good news for us weather-wise. But looking out the window, blue sky, bit of cloud around slight, but not going. Very still. Beautiful morning. Beautiful winter's morning. If this is winter, and it is, which is pretty good for us. 8:35 is the time. One announcement, then back into the music.
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2: They are indeed, And don't forget the rubbish collection is tomorrow morning, so put the bins out tonight if you don't want to get up early in the cold, in the dark, so to speak. 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This is Jackson Rose's Can't Find You.

0: That's the Jackson Roses, Can't Find You, Can't Find You. Nearly time to go, but just a quick reminder about the CFA offer. The CFA is offering to install free smoke alarms powered with a 10-year lithium battery in the homes of people who cannot purchase, install or maintain their alarms themselves. So it's a great initiative by the CFA. So if you'd like to have smoke alarms installed in your home or some general home fire safety advice, please get in touch with the Mallacoota CFA team. And the brigade details for Mallacoota, you just contact 0438 580 396. And they'll be happy to pass on all the information about this program and anything else you want to ask about. That's fire safety visits from the CFA. Nearly time to go, but one last look at the weather. Current temperature in Mallacoota, it's gone up a bit. 13.7 now, 13.7. And we're going for a top of 21 degrees, which is pretty pleasant. But looking out the window, nice blue sky and sunshine. It's great. So enjoy it while we can. The wind, what's the wind doing? It's a north-northwesterly at 15K. Gusts up to 18K, so not much happening there. Right, that's it for Tuesday for the breakfast show. Thanks for listening, and we'll catch you next time, and we'll cross back to the satellite now.
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2: Good morning, I'm Laura Devoy. The Federal Finance Minister says the halving of the fuel excise was only meant to be a temporary measure. The rebate was announced in April in response to the closure of the Strait of Hormuz. But the US and Iran say they have reached an agreement to end the war this week, which would see the strait reopen. The measure is due to expire on the 30th of June, and Katie Gallagher told the ABC the government is considering its options.
3: This is something we keep under consideration. It was meant to be a temporary relief during this conflict. We know that there'll be a tail to this conflict in terms of, you know, how that impacts on prices and households remains to be seen. So this is something I think the PM said yesterday we keep under consideration.
2: The Reserve Bank is expected to keep interest rates on hold today. There have been three consecutive rises so far this year, but the major banks are all expecting the cash rate to remain at 4.35%. The RBA's Monetary Policy Board will wrap up its two-day meeting before revealing the decision at 2:30 p.m. Australian Eastern Standard Time. State media in Lebanon is reporting one person has died in an Israeli strike, which came hours after the US and Iran said they'd reached a deal to end their war. Lebanon was reportedly included in the deal. The BBC's Jeremy Bowen is in Beirut.
4: The biggest test of the US-Iran deal could come here in Lebanon. Benjamin Netanyahu, months away from an election, is under pressure from hardline cabinet ministers and political opponents not to stop Israel's offensive against Hezbollah, even though that could scupper Donald Trump's deal with Iran. The Americans might accept military action Israel calls self-defense, but Iran probably wouldn't. The Iranians are insisting that a deal in the Gulf requires a ceasefire in Lebanon.
2: An inquest into the death of a 10-year-old girl who was killed by a teenager known to her in 2020 will get underway today. The New South Wales Supreme Court found the perpetrator, who cannot be named for legal reasons, not criminally responsible for Bridget Porter's death due to mental illness. The inquest will examine responses to the perpetrator's mental health, including from family, medical practitioners and the school system. And if you or someone you know needs help, you can call Lifeline on 13 11 14 or Kids Helpline on 1800 55 1800. Eight people are presumed dead after a military aircraft crashed in the US state of California. The B-52 bomber took off from Edwards Air Force Base on a routine test mission and crashed shortly afterwards. Authorities say initial indications are the crash was not survivable. An Australian World Cup official has been accused of making a hand gesture often used by white supremacists. Sean Evans was seen making an OK symbol with his right hand in a video of officials working on a match on Sunday. The gesture was designated a hate symbol by the Anti-Defamation League in 2019. In a statement issued this morning, Mr. Evans denied deliberately using the gesture, saying it was an involuntary subconscious twitch. Turning to sports, six state cricket associations have provided in-principle support for a self-determination investment model in the Big Bash League. Cricket Australia met with the states yesterday to discuss a revised model after the previous one was rejected by New South Wales and Queensland. Chair of the South Australian Cricket Association, Will Rayner, said the talks were constructive and the group made good progress. Victoria has already announced plans to sell the licence for the Melbourne Renegades.
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6: The following program contains strong content, which may be distressing for some listeners.
7: Hello?
8: Hello. Hi, how are you? I was on night shift last night. You okay?
7: You were on shift last night?
8: Yeah. And driving back through Shiraz, I kept thinking, is all this going to be destroyed? They're hitting loads of places. Is this city going to be ruined?
7: I don't know.
8: Shiraz is so beautiful at night. It's so stunning. And as I was going through those streets, I was wondering, Che Khaba, what's going to happen to all this?
9: Geeta and Layla are sisters. Geeta lives in London, Layla in the Iranian city of Shiraz. These aren't their real names. Despite the physical distance between them, they're very close and speak regularly. During the war in Iran and the subsequent ceasefire, they've been recording their conversations, which have been shared with the BBC. Because of the risks and because they talk freely, in order to protect their anonymity, the sisters' words are entirely spoken by actors.
8: It looks like things have got a bit messy.
7: Are you outside?
8: Yeah, I'm outside, but don't worry, I'm fine.
7: Okay, call me tonight with Mom.
8: Okay.
7: And one more thing, when you said things are messy, what did you mean?
8: Look, they're saying they've hit the gas facilities in Asaluye, the main gas supply. And also, they told Ahmad, who works for the gas company, that they have to go there to shut the gas off. Mina said electricity might go too.
7: Oh,
8: she was saying today or tomorrow. And another thing, she said she couldn't find petrol either.
7: Oh, God.
9: You're listening to the documentary on the BBC World Service. I'm Caroline Hawley, a diplomatic correspondent at the BBC. And this is When Shiraz Calls. It's been a tumultuous year for Iranians. First, a nationwide uprising that was brutally crushed. Then a war that Donald Trump thought would spell the end of Iran's theocratic regime.
10: When we are finished, take over your government. It will be yours to take.
9: On the 28th of February, the US and Israel launched coordinated airstrikes across Iran. They targeted military and nuclear sites and key members of the Iranian leadership. Iran's 86-year-old supreme leader, Ayatollah Ali Khamenei, was killed in the opening salvos of the war. His supporters mourned in public, but many Iranians celebrated. The country was still reeling from the regime's lethal crackdown on mass protests in January. Tens of thousands of people, protesters and some bystanders, are reported to have been killed or injured. More than 3,000 others, both civilians and members of the security forces, have been killed during the US-Israeli bombardments. Because of a near-total internet blackout imposed by the Iranian authorities, they say for security reasons, we've heard relatively little from people in Iran over the past few weeks. International calls into the country have also been blocked. but Geeta and Leila have managed to keep talking, and we've obtained their conversations. Geeta's also been keeping a diary. Their recordings give us a snapshot of the lives of two young Iranian women living through a key moment in their country's history.
11: Diary, London. On the very first day, when they said Ali Khamenei had been killed, the death of a leader, especially at the beginning of a war, that wasn't something my mind had ever prepared for. I understood why people felt happy. This man was responsible for so much death, fear, and destruction. But what disturbed me was that someone who had been so frightening and untouchable for decades was suddenly gone, so easily, without being brought to court, without facing people, without answering anything.
9: Iranians are stunned, bewildered. Many are excited. They hope the regime might indeed be toppled. The death of the supreme leader, the ultimate authority in Iran for decades, is followed by other assassinations, including of Iran's security chief, Ali Larijani, who is thought to have been responsible for the operation to crush January's uprising. Everyday life in Iran is turned upside down, sometimes in strange ways.
7: Hello?
8: How are you? You okay?
7: Yeah, thanks.
8: What's the news?
7: I was waiting for your call. I knew you'd be going on a break.
8: Yeah, I'm on my break now. By the way, can you check the weather for me for tomorrow, the day after, Friday, what it's like?
7: Don't you have a weather app?
8: No, we don't have any internet. We don't even have Google.
7: It says 60% chance of rain today. After 6 p.m. it's sunny. Are you going out on a date?
8: No. I've just been lying under the duvet, and this rain makes it worse. It's torrential. I just need a bit of sunlight. I'm serious.
9: As attacks continue, with Iran hitting back, firing missiles at targets around the Gulf, in London, Geeta tries to hold on to some semblance of normality. It's March, Nowruz, the Persian New Year, the most important date in the Iranian calendar.
11: Diary, London. I had plans to go to Finchley with a friend after she finished work and do some shopping for Nowruz. Over the past few years, I've always tried to go. It feels like going there helps me hold on to the feeling of New Year, even far from home. I was sitting on the bus listening to a playlist I'd put together. Right there, I missed Mom. I wished I could see her, hug her. It's been 5 years since I last saw her. Her birthday's coming up too. My mother loves hyacinths. I bought a bunch. They mightn't last until New Year, but home will smell of hyacinths. The thought of Mom will fill the space. My sister didn't call today.
9: In Iran, Nowruz this year passes virtually unnoticed for many Iranians. Instead of holding big family gatherings, they're trapped in their homes, scared to go out.
7: Hello?
8: Hi. You okay?
7: I keep missing your calls. Yeah, I'm okay. How are you?
8: I called you twice.
7: I know, sorry, my phone was on silent.
8: Can you hear that noise from the street?
9: Pro-government supporters staging shows of strength become a common sight.
8: This is what they do every night.
7: Yeah, I saw a video. It's awful.
9: For many Iranians, it's very intimidating. Whilst American and Israeli planes dominate the skies, the regime is determined to show it owns the streets, bringing out large groups of its loyalists. And new security checkpoints are appearing on street corners, with armoured vehicles and heavy weaponry. Adding to the sense of fear, soon the economy goes into freefall. Prices are soaring alarmingly, and families are cutting back on what they eat. Leila, a doctor, sees the effects at work in the patients who come into hospital. At this point in the war, she's working in an A&E department.
8: Geeta, this morning this poor woman came in with a toothache. I swear she looked really well-dressed, way better dressed than me. She said she had one of those special insurance plans. But when I put in her details, it didn't come up. Her insurance had been cut off.
7: Why? What had happened?
8: Well, she said, I'm supposed to be covered until the end of the month. And I showed her the screen, said, look, it's been cancelled. She had MS and she was young too. I wrote her a prescription but told her to take amoxiclav or amoxicillin. It's cheaper. You could see how upset she was.
7: That's awful.
8: Medication has become unbelievably expensive. I have so many patients telling me, we've run out of money. We haven't taken our meds for a month. People can't afford the essentials. But you know, today along the boulevard, every few steps I saw banners of Aga Mojtaba. Everywhere. It was honestly making me feel sick.
9: Mojtaba Khamenei is the late Supreme Leader's son, and just over a week after the start of the war, he'd been chosen by Iran's clerical establishment as his successor. He's a hardliner, close to Iran's powerful revolutionary guards. The embattled regime is closing ranks.
8: I tried to call you when it was happening, but you didn't answer.
7: Leila, they're saying Shiraz has been really badly hit.
8: Yeah, the missiles were coming. I don't know if it was from jets or launched from another country. I wanted you to hear it. It was so close. You could hear the gap between the missile being launched and it hitting. And for the first time, I got scared. It was terrifying.
7: Honestly, I'm so angry. Half my face has gone numb.
8: I swear to God, don't let anything happen to you. Hodaya!
9: The US military is bombing targets across the country in an offensive it's called Operation Epic Fury. Dozens of senior military commanders are killed. But the regime, far from losing its grip, tightens it.
12: Tonight at 6, Iran launches attacks on an oil refinery in Israel as energy prices soar around the world.
9: At the end of March, the impact of the war is being felt well outside Iran.
13: Iran has put a stranglehold on the Strait of Hormuz.
14: The most effective way.
9: Geeta watches as Iran dominates the news. Iran, but not Iranians.
14: And a reopening of the Strait of Hormuz.
15: People around me suddenly knew about the Strait of Hormuz. Even people who normally don't follow politics. But this awareness wasn't about people. It was about oil, economy, impact. And that made something very clear to me. That places like Iran become visible mostly when they affect somewhere else. It's something I'd felt before, but in that moment, I felt it more strongly. Then I remembered the time change in London tonight, and I realized the only thing I cared about was this. Am I now closer to Iran in time? And I am. 1 hour closer. Somehow that matters.
9: By now, the economic cost of the war is biting increasingly hard. Small businesses, especially ones that rely on the internet, are going under. People are using up their savings. Leila's struggling financially.
8: Geeta, I think I'm going to have a really difficult month. If you can, could you maybe send me some money?
9: It's the first time Leila has ever asked Geeta for money, but her salary hasn't been paid for weeks.
7: I was actually wondering about that. I'll find a way. I just don't know how to get it to you.
8: They've hit the bank as well.
7: They hit the bank?
8: Yeah. They've only paid my salary today.
7: Which salary was that?
8: January's. And another thing, they've reduced my shifts. They've cut my shifts from 11 to 8.
9: By early April, Donald Trump, who'd suggested the war would last just a few weeks, is looking for a way to end it. He delivers an ultimatum on his Truth Social platform to try to get Iran to the negotiating table on his terms.
16: President Trump has upped the ante dramatically by saying Iran's whole civilization will die tonight.
15: When I heard that phrase, a whole civilization will die tonight, at first, I didn't really take it seriously. Donald Trump says many things, things that don't always happen. But people kept talking about it. I heard it again and again.
17: Another day, another extraordinary post.
18: At this point, nobody knows whether he is going to go ahead or not.
19: The world is now on a brink of a very dangerous escalation.
15: It started to feel that something on a different scale could become real. Something that extends beyond a single moment. Of course, Iran has a long history and so much beauty and memory in its cities, its architecture, its language and landscapes. But for me, civilization is first and foremost its people. Iran, without its people, is not Iran. So when someone speaks so easily about the end of a civilization, I don't imagine only buildings falling. I imagine ordinary people. Not only its glorious past, but this fragile present. When someone on the other side of the world talks about our lives like this, deciding about life and death without ever asking us, it feels careless, almost unbearable.
9: In the end, it doesn't happen. A temporary ceasefire is announced on the 8th of April, and a few days later, direct talks take place in Pakistan between the US and the Iranians, but yield no agreement. Iran, with its newfound economic weapon in the Strait of Hormuz, is in no mood to capitulate.
7: Hello? How are you?
8: Do you know? Last night there were car horns and chants of Allah Akbar. They're saying we won. I don't know what they've done.
7: I don't know, but they're using the Strait of Hormuz as leverage.
8: Right.
9: At work, Geeta's finding the situation increasingly difficult. She says non-urgent surgeries are being postponed to prepare for war casualties. That most of those who come into the emergency room are suffering from some form of anxiety or panic attacks.
8: Ah, Geeta John. I was on shift yesterday. I went into the pharmacy. I needed to enter a few medication codes for someone. A woman came in and said she wanted a thermometer. They'd given her a list of things to get for her child.
7: Right.
8: She asked the price. They said 200,000 dirhams. She said, look, can you give it to me and I'll bring the money later? They said no. She genuinely didn't have the money.
7: Seriously?
8: I'm still buying medicines.
7: With your own money?
8: Yeah, with my own money.
7: You give them for free?
8: Some of them, yeah. And a patient with chest pain. A chest pain patient should be admitted, monitored for at least 6 hours, have cardiac tests twice, serial ECGs, and then treatment. Minimum 6 hours. But here, they don't do those tests. They don't even give the drugs they need straight away to ease the pain.
7: Why don't they do it?
8: Well, they say there are no beds.
7: Are they really full?
8: Yes. It's a mess. Truly awful. Worse than I can describe.
20: Iran and the United States talk face-to-face for the first time since the 1979 Islamic Revolution.
9: Far away in foreign capitals, frantic efforts continue to bring the two sides together again.
20: Islamabad then assess whether any progress on a peace deal.
9: But there's stalemate. And many of those Iranians who'd at first welcomed the US and Israeli attack, hoping it might help topple the Islamic Republic, are questioning their initial support for the war. Amid the damage, the deepening poverty, the intimidation, come reports on state-run media of executions, of men accused of acting against the regime. The UN says the death penalty is now being used against political prisoners at a frightening pace to silence dissent. Some of the dozens killed over the past few weeks were only arrested during the January protests. Expedited proceedings followed by hangings at dawn.
15: Diary, London. My sister is living inside this in a way I am not. On Thursday morning when I spoke with her, she asked me about the news, as she always does. That day I told her that three people had been executed. With a tired voice she said, I know. When I mentioned the name of one of them, her voice suddenly went. She was deeply upset. She's always been against the death penalty. She often says that if you want to measure how controlling or dictatorial a government is, look at whether it's willing to abolish executions or not. For her, execution is not just a sentence. It's a tool to frighten people and keep them silent. Her anger is not just about war. It's about a system.
9: People opposed to the regime, who'd thought they'd found a voice back in January, have now been silenced. And attitudes to the war and the fragile ceasefire are creating rifts within families and between friends.
15: Today, I even argued with one of my closest friends. perhaps because weeks of pressure had mounted up. Whenever I tried to speak about the destruction and people being killed arbitrarily, that familiar sentence would come, "Well, it's war." For me, this sentence isn't just a sentence. It's a way to erase the problem, a way to shrink the pain. It's as if all this immense suffering can be poured into one word. But I can't accept that. I cannot believe that saying it's war can justify everything. Neither the killing of innocent workers in Asseluya, nor the destruction of infrastructure, nor a life that becomes more insecure, poorer and unstable every day. I never wanted war. That some speak as if we all wanted it is unbearable to me. Yes, many have been waiting for years for change, for a rupture, for a blow to the regime. But this isn't the same as wanting war. I am tired of having to choose between the bad and the worse.
9: It's hard for many Iranians to watch as the regime carries out carefully choreographed shows of force. Images coming out of Iran show women dressed head to toe in black, carrying guns. And some of those with weapons are just teenagers. In the last few days, state-run television has even shown instructions on how to shoot and calls for those who haven't done military service to sign up. But with the ceasefire at least holding for now, Leila's trying to carry on with her day-to-day life. She's studying French as best as she can, walking, reading, including, she says, a book about positive thinking. Like many middle-class Iranians, her life has been transformed. The authorities say 2 million people have lost their jobs because of the war. Leila sends a voice note.
0: I used to be middle class, but now, according to the government's own figures, my income is below the poverty line. I've spent years working in emergency departments. My work as a doctor has been all about doing my best. I know I'm good at my job. But people's struggles now are about day-to-day survival. I mean, how to put bread on your family's table each day.
9: Leila tells Geeta she's now measuring time, not in hours or days, but in the years of her youth that are slipping away. Planning ahead has become virtually impossible. But they find ways to cope, helped with a bit of dark humour.
8: This internet blackout, it really messes with your head. If I had internet, I'd at least be practicing my English grammar with ChatGPT.
21: There's this girl. She'd been in prison. She wrote, "In Iran, we don't say I love you. We say, let me fix your VPN."
9: From one day to the next, it's a roller coaster. Will the ceasefire hold? Will negotiations restart? Will the internet come back?
8: Geetar, they're saying Google is working again.
21: Oh, really? So I can call you too? Let me try calling you.
8: Well, I've got Gmail working. When you can, install the Ballet app on your phone so you can video call.
21: Let me call you now so it doesn't cost you anything.
8: Okay.
9: When Geeta calls, it doesn't even ring. She tries many times. Nothing. She has to wait for her sister to call her, as before.
21: Hi, how are you?
8: I'm okay.
21: Today they executed another protester.
8: What lovely news.
21: I don't know. You're asking for news. What am I supposed to tell you?
9: They eventually talk about their imaginary island.
15: These days, I no longer keep my phone on silent. I check it constantly. Several times a day, I turn the sound off and on again just to make sure it's on. It feels like I am always waiting for a call from Shiraz.

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1: 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So if you're an Australian artist, jump on it and get your music on AMRAP. Okay, so let's get into it. So first up, I've got a song by my good mate Phil Jamieson, famously the singer from the band Grinspoon. And I do love Grinspoon a lot, but this track, there's just something about it. It's got road trip vibes, it's got nostalgia, and it's really awesome to see Phil flexing his songwriting chops on this one. He has a lot of those chops. He could have a sweet barbecue with all of those songwriting chops that he's got. So here we go. This is a song by Phil Jamieson. It's called Weekends.

Okay, so that was Phil Jamieson with Weekends, and I'm Josh Pike here hosting Australian Music is Bloody Great. Okay, next up, we've got a song called Gallery by Holly Throsby, who's an amazing singer-songwriter. Holly and I went to school together, to primary school together, and we've done a lot of stuff over the years together. She's featured on a track on some of my records in the past, and this is actually her first release in 9 years, so it's amazing to see her back in the saddle, and it's an absolutely beautiful track. So this is Holly Throsby with Gallery.

That was a beautiful track. That was Holly Throsby with Gallery. And I'm Josh Pike here on Australian Music is Bloody Great. All right, next up on Australian Music is Bloody Great is a song by a very good mate of mine, Jack Carty, who has done a lot of touring with me. And I reckon he's one of the best songwriters in the country. And this is a song called Change, which is from his very most recent album. So this is Jack Carty with Change here on Australian Music is Bloody Great.

So there you have it. That was my friend Jack Carty with a song called Change. And I'm Josh Pike here on Australian Music is Bloody Great. Next up, here's something a little bit different that you might expect from me, I guess, as a singer-songwriter. But this is a band called Wet Work and their song Mutt on Australian Music is Bloody Great. And Wet Work are a hardcore band. And my son has recently got into hardcore. He's 13 years old and he's sort of revitalized my love of hardcore. I was a big hardcore fan in my teens. And we went and saw this band, Wet Work, recently at an all-ages show and they were really bloody excellent. So I'm a big fan. So this is Wet Work with Mutt here on Australian Music is Bloody Great.

And that was Wet Work with Mutt, a bit of a surprise track there for in my playlist. I'm Josh Pike, and this is Australian Music is Bloody Great. All right, next up, we've got one of my very, very favorite artists in Australia, Sarah Blasco. I just think that everything Blasco touches turns to gold, and this is no exception. This is a song called Human, and I believe that this is from a collection of tracks left over from her most recent album. And man, if these are the leftover tracks, you can only imagine how good the full album is. So this is Sarah Blasco with Human here on Australian Music is Bloody Great.

That was, of course, the amazing Sarah Blasco with a song called Human. And my name is Josh Pike, and you're listening to Australian Music is Bloody Great. All right, well, that's it. Thank you so much for listening today. And remember, it's really important to support the Australian music that you love and support your local community radio station. 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And if you're an Australian musician, make sure you get your music on there. But for now, let's go out with a song from my most recent album, Kingdom Within. And this is a song called You're Doing Better Than You Think You Are. Hope you enjoyed my playlist. This is Josh Pike signing off for Australian Music is Bloody Great. 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